And what we've just heard was an anthem by Sidney Campbell, "Sing We Merrily Unto God Our Strength." An appropriate enough text to celebrate choir and organ. And maybe with a contrasting pair next, we continue to delight in the sounds of the Skinner organ restored at the cathedral. A setting of the Latin gradual for the dedication of a church, or in this case, the restored pipe organ, Locus Iste, This Place, by Philip Stopford, will come along. But first, an anthem by Larry King, former music director at Trinity Church, Wall Street. Let us love in deed and truth. The choral singing introduced by a special solo register to Skinner organs of this period, the Corno di Bassetto.

More performances from Holy Rosary Cathedral in Toledo, Ohio. The choir led by Paul Monachino, with organ accompaniments provided by Michael Gartz, exploring the resources of the recently restored 1931 Skinner pipe organ. A setting by Philip Stopford, Locus Iste, and before it by Larry King, Let Us Love in Deed and Truth. And here's a moment from the Mass in G by Schubert, the Kyrie, Lord, have mercy.

From Holy Rosary Cathedral in Toledo, Ohio, the Kyrie from Franz Schubert's Mass in G, with the Diocesan Choir led by Paul Monticino, accompaniments on the restored Skinner organ provided by Michael Gartz. I remember visiting the cathedral in Toledo back in the 1980s, I think it was. Skinner organs then were just starting to be valued again. Sam Kuntz had begun a restoration, but even in its original condition, the organ was quite a marvel. Unfortunately, Sam died in the process, and the project faltered. But this instrument is even more marvelous now, following the recently completed work done by the Muller Organ Company. The Skinner instruments, in fact, all pipe organs for that matter, are complex and intricate assemblies. They begin life as stockpiles of some rather basic materials, which are artistically repurposed to contribute beauty to our world. I think theologian and poet Thomas Traeger wrote a text that celebrates the organ and connects its sound to biblical themes, prophecy, and spiritual dedication. This hymn begins with the text, "With pipes of tin and wood, make known the truth each star displays."

with the audience joining in the final verse. Boldly open wide the swell, and with the trumpet's call, announce the news we thirst to tell. That hymn anthem, with pipes of tin and wood make known, was by Alfred Fedak. Performance is part of the inaugural series celebrating the restoration of the 1931 Skinner pipe organ at Holy Rosary Cathedral in Toledo, Ohio. Paul Monachino directed the Toledo Diocesan Choir and the Canterbury Singers USA. Organist in accompaniment, Michael Gartz. This music excerpted from a program that was presented at the cathedral in October of 2025, not so long ago. Bruce Bunce was the recording engineer. This particular Skinner organ has quite a proud history, and some details with pictures and a stop list can be found online to further your education, if you will. You can link to us at pipedreams.org. This is program 2637. And it's just another of our Ohio highlights, which we are featuring today. More to come. I'm Michael Barone. This is Pipe Dreams from American Public Media.

the Communion Chorale, Deck Thyself with Gladness, O My Soul, from a collection of 11 chorale preludes, Opus 122 by Brahms, his last compositions, as it turns out, in sort of an arrangement by our soloist George Lampfear, who has lined out the chorale melody with a solo stop played by the pedals, something that Brahms' original score does not suggest, but it's the sort of originality for which George Lampfear was known. He enjoyed transcriptions, too, back in the day when such were not encouraged by young organ students. George preferred the organ at Finney Chapel on the campus of Oberlin College, since displaced Aeolian Skinner organ, which, compared to the other concert instrument on campus, offered, shall we say, more expressive possibilities. After all, it had a vox humana stop and two swell divisions. The other organ on campus, the big one, had only one. But who cannot be beguiled by this solo organ arrangement that George made of the Libera Me section, Deliver Me section from the Requiem Mass of Gabriel Fauré. In its original, it is a solo for the baritone, but here it is all for the organ.

From the Requiem of Gabriel Fauré, the movement Libera Me, Deliver Me. In a solo organ arrangement by George Lamphere, the solo played at the beginning by the diapason, the principal. Recording that I made of George in a rather impromptu session back many years ago, featuring the 1955 Aeolian Skinner organ at Finney Chapel on the campus of Oberlin College. George graduated from Oberlin in 1971 and maybe might have played for his own graduation processional.

Oh, yes, the land of hope and glory, which we all aspire to. From Elgar's Pomp and Circumstance, March number 1, that arrangement made by the late George Lamphere, whom I recorded in an impromptu session at Oberlin's Finney Chapel on one of my several trips back to campus after graduation. Though the conservatory administration did not look fondly upon this particular instrument, George asked and was allowed to play his senior recital at Finney Chapel, and his concert featured the Adnos Fantasy of Liszt, a piece which also in those days was maybe not so highly regarded as it is now. Not unexpectedly, George's dramatic performance was a smash hit. But sadly, neither the 82-rank Aeolian Skinner nor George Lamphere himself are still with us. The organ was replaced by something different. And the organist, I'm sad to say, was the victim of an untimely end. A dynamic talent snuffed out at the age of 34. George's accompaniment to another Oberlin colleague's performance of the Mendelssohn First Piano Concerto can be found in our Pipe Dreams archive. If you want to look it up, Bart Pittman was the pianist there, and it's a splendid performance by the two of them. These Lamphere fragments kind of rekindle memories of days long ago for me, but we're going to move ahead into the present day with more Ohio highlights. Time does march on, and in my time as a student at Oberlin, the cathedral at St. Joseph in Columbus, Ohio, well, it had originally a 1922 Skinner organ, which was modernized and enlarged by the Wicks Company in 1978 and eventually was replaced by the present organ, which we're about to hear, a 100-rank instrument by Paul Fritz, an imposing installation with mechanical playing action, the organ looking like something that might have been built in the late 17th century, but we're going to hear it in some 21st century music played by the cathedral's present-day organist, Richard K. Fitzgerald, who explores a variety of the instrument's colors in a trio, Bicinium, Fugue, and Chorale on the hymn Blessed Jesus, Here We Are, Liebster Jesu, Wir sind hier.

as an homage to Baroque-era composers, and quite appropriate on this instrument, music of Richard K. Fitzgerald there, a trio, Bicinium, Fugue, and Chorale on the hymn Liebster Jesu, wir sind hier. Recording made on the organ that Paul Fritz built at the Cathedral of St. Joseph in Columbus, Ohio. It's known as Big Red because, well, it is 100 ranks after all, and that is big, but its Baroque style case is painted a very eye-catching scarlet. In another homage to the Baroque era, Richard Fitzgerald has created a rather severe chromatic fugue in B-flat, which he has humorously subtitled Waste of Time, but though it does seem to wander around a bit, I think it's worth following its progress. What do you think?

rather intriguing in its wayward, Baroque imitative way, a chromatic fugue in B-flat by Richard K. Fitzgerald, who is organist at the Cathedral of St. Joseph in Columbus, where he has been playing on the 100-rank 2006 Paul Fritz organ that graces the West End Gallery of the Cathedral. Definitely a destination instrument, which wraps up our program today of Ohio Highlights. Other instruments, new and old, in Cincinnati, Toledo, and Oberlin have been featured. Hope you've enjoyed their sounds. You can find more information about all of them, the composers whose music was played, the players who played that music, and the instruments also, with links to sources online at pipedreams.org. This is program 2637. 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religious and educational institutions, concert halls, and residences throughout the United States and beyond. And the APOBA Resource Guide and Member Prospectus gives you more detail. 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John Kuntz is associate producer. Cameron Wiley is technical director. 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

January 2015 would be the 100th birthday of Dr. John C. Lilly, one of the true visionaries of 20th century science. Lilly's life and work at the frontiers of human knowledge embraces the major themes of 20th century bioscience. In his 86 years, Lilly made significant contributions to psychology, brain research, computer theory, medicine, ethics, dolphinology, and interspecies communication. Of special relevance for this program, Lilly's interest in the nature of human consciousness led him to invent the isolation or flotation tank in the 1950s. Today, there are thousands of flotation centers around the world. The flotation tank is a large plastic container filled with 10 inches of warm water and 800 pounds of dissolved Epsom salt. This high-density liquid allows the body to float effortlessly, free for once from the burden of gravity. The water and air are both heated to skin temperature, so one soon loses the sense of the boundaries of the body. With no light and virtually no sound, it encourages a sensory-reduced state that promotes deep physical and mental relaxation and ultimately allows the floater to explore inner space. Does that sound familiar? Floating is one of the most common terms used to describe the effect of ambient music. Lilly began by investigating what would happen in an environment free of all sensory stimulation. But instead of the brain going to sleep, as had been theorized, a whole new world of inner experience opened up. In the early 1960s, Lilly began experiments with LSD and decided to take the drug in the isolation tank. Through this work, he arrived at a perspective that transcended the conflict between rationality and mysticism, religion and science. I'm Stephen Hill, and on this transmission of Hearts of Space, a weightless journey in inner space, on a program called Flotation. We begin with an ambient classic by Marconi Union from Weightless, and a short piece featuring the voice of Dr. John Lilly from ECCO. We have classic floating electronics by Mario Schoenwalder from Entspannung Pur, Pure Relaxation. In the Float Zone, contemplative ambient by Steve Roach from our title compilation Flotation, and a floating world for space guitar by Dirk Seres from the Origin Reversal. Later, music by Alex Theory from Water, a deep floating space by Gulan from Anti-Gravitation, and an oceanic piece by Liquid Mind from Relaxing Rain and Ocean Mixes.

out of your present prison. Doors

The program was inspired by the work of visionary 20th century scientist Dr. John C. Lilly, inventor of the flotation tank and researcher in the therapeutic world of sensory reduction. We began with a classic by the English group Marconi Union from Weightless, Ambient Transmissions, Volume 2, and a short piece featuring the voice of Dr. John Lilly from an album titled ECCO. Next, electronic space music from Germany by Mario Schoenwalder from Entspannung Pur, or Pure Relaxation. Then, Into the Float Zone and a piece by Steve Roach from our title album, the Interchill Records compilation, Flotation. Next, A Floating World for Electric Space Guitar by Belgian musician Dirk Seres from The Origin Reversal. Moving deeper, music from San Francisco by Alex Theory from Water. And then an extended floating space by Latvian electronic musician Gulan from Anti-Gravitation. Without a break, the sound of ocean waves brought us to music by Liquid Mind, the project of Chuck Wild from Relaxing Rain at Ocean Mixes. And we leave you with more by Alex Theory, once again, from Water. This edition of Hearts of Space was produced by Steve Davis and Stephen Hill, based on a program suggestion by longtime Hearts of Space listener and flotation elder Richard Bonk. We have links for more information about the flotation experience on our website at hos.com. 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

One of the most well-known works of Finnish composer Jean Sibelius is his tone poem Finlandia. The work was written in 1899 as a covert protest against increasing censorship from the Russian Empire. The work is overtly nationalistic in both title and subject matter, and as such, at the first performance, the title was altered to avoid Russian censorship. The hymn from the middle of the tone poem has inspired the lyrics for many Christian hymns, including Be Still My Soul, I Then Shall Live, and others. We'll listen to this work later this hour here on Anytime Classical. I'm your host, Denise Finnegan-Hill.

Music of Muzio Clementi, a sonatina for piano in G major, performed by Blaz Zokole. Chamber music of an Austrian-born composer and music publisher of the classical period, Franz Anton Hofmeister. This is a quintet for horn and strings in E-flat major, performed by Luc Brugge on horn and the Ariaga Quartet.

Quintet for Horn and Strings in E-flat Major by Franz Anton Hofmeister. Luke Berger was on horn, joined by the Arriaga Quartet. Music of the 19th century Cuban composer Ernesto Lecuona now. This is Rapsodia Negra for piano and orchestra, performed here by the Polish Radio Symphony Orchestra under the direction of Michael Bartos with piano soloist Thomas Torino.

Thomas Torino was at the piano, joined by the Polish Radio Symphony Orchestra, with Michael Bartos conducting, in Rhapsodia Negra for piano and orchestra by Ernesto Lecuona. Here on Anytime Classical, I'm your host, Denise Finnegan-Hill. You're tuning in to Anytime Classical, a production of Classical Music Indie. I'm your host, Denise Finnegan-Hill. We have more great music to come. Thank you so much for joining me today.

Music of Finnish composer Jean Sibelius. That was written as a covert protest against increasing censorship from the Russian Empire. This is his tone poem Finlandia, which is overtly nationalistic in both title and subject matter. At the first performance, the title was altered to avoid Russian censorship, and the hymn from the middle of the tone poem has inspired lyrics for many Christian hymns, including Be Still My Soul and I Then Shall Live. We'll hear a recording by the Berlin Symphony Orchestra under the direction of Klaus-Peter Fleur.

Klaus-Peter Flöhr led the Berlin Symphony Orchestra in Finlandia by Jean Sibelius. More Finnish music, this one based on an important figure in Finnish mythology, Lemminkäinen, who often travels to different worlds and shares many of the qualities of a shaman. This is a tone poem from 1916, inspired by the character, written by Finnish composer Aura Merikanto. We'll hear the Tampere Philharmonic Orchestra under the direction of Tuomas Olila.

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1: Since the classical period ended, composers have rarely written more than a dozen symphonies in their lifetimes, with many writing a lot less. This was not the case for 20th century American composer Allan Hovhaness, who wrote no less than 67 surviving symphonies. Hovhaness wrote his 66th symphony, which is called Hymn to Glacier Peak, in 1992, after he was commissioned by the Seattle Youth Symphony Orchestra. The work is named for the stratovolcano Glacier Peak in the Cascade Range, which is visible from Hovhaness's home in Seattle, Washington. The work was well received at its premiere. We'll listen to this symphony later this hour on Anytime Classical. I'm your host, Denise Finnegan Hill. Scherzo No. 1 in B-flat major by Franz Schubert, performed by Trudelise Leinhardt.

Music of Giacomo Puccini, Preludia Sinfonico. Riccardo Muti led La Scala Philharmonic. Music of Leopold Mozart now, a Sinfonia in G major. Bohdan Varkal leads the Slovak Chamber Orchestra.

Bohdan Varkal led the Slovak Chamber Orchestra in a Sinfonia in G Major by Leopold Mozart. Thank you for listening to Anytime Classical today. I'm your host, Denise Finnegan-Hill. Anytime Classical is a production of Classical Music Indie. 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

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I'm your host, Denise Finnegan-Hill. Music of the living Puerto Rican composer, Ivan Enrique Rodriguez now. This is titled Tree of Life and performed by pianist Lara Downs.

Lara Downes was at the piano performing Tree of Life by Ivan Enrique Rodriguez. We'll finish up this hour with the penultimate symphony of American composer Alan Hovhaness. This is his symphony number 66, Hymn to Glacier Peak. The title comes from the stratovolcano Glacier Peak in the Cascade Mountain Range, which is visible from the composer's home in Seattle, Washington. We'll hear the Royal Liverpool Philharmonic under the direction of Gerard Schwartz.

0: Symphony No. 66, Hymn to Glacier Peak by Alan Hovhaness. Gerard Schwartz led the Royal Liverpool Philharmonic.
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1: Award-winning composer Judith Lang-Zaymont has written over 100 works that have been performed by international ensembles. Her piano work, Jupiter's Moons, was composed in 2000 in 6 movements, with each named after a satellite that orbits Jupiter. Zaymont draws on mythological and geophysical associations of each satellite's name, creating a diverse array of pieces, as unique as the name of each satellite represented in the suite. Stay tuned for this work and many more selections coming up this hour here on Anytime Classical. I'm your host, Denise Finnegan-Hill.

Selections from Opus 63 Esquisse by Charles-Valentin Alkin. We heard the pianist Laurent Martin. Jupiter, the bringer of jollity.

Music of Gustav Holst, Jupiter, the Bringer of Jollity from the Planets. We heard the New Philharmonia Orchestra under the direction of Sir Adrian Bolt. Music of George Philip Telemann next. One of his goals in this piece was to compare and contrast the sounds of two closely related instruments. This is a concerto for the recorder and transverse flute. And we'll hear Academy of Ancient Music under the direction of Christopher Hogwood with recorder soloist John Turner and flute soloist Stefan Preston.

John Turner was on recorder and Stephen Preston on flute in A Concerto for Recorder and Flute by George Philip Telemann. We also heard Academy of Ancient Music under the direction of Christopher Hogwood. This is Anytime Classical, a production of Classical Music Indie. You can find us on the web at classicalmusicindie.org. Thanks so much for joining me today. I'm your host, Denise Finnegan-Hill.

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I'm your host, Denise Finnegan-Hill. Overture to the opera Grand Duchess of Gerolstein by Jacques Offenbach now. The lead role was written for Hortense Schneider, who also starred in La Belle Hélène, Offenbach's opera about the legend of Helen of Troy. Here's a recording of the Gulbenkian Foundation Orchestra under the direction of Michel Sverzorsky.

Overture 2, Grand Duchess of Gerolstein by Jacques Offenbach. Michel Stravinsky led the Gulbenkian Foundation Orchestra. Rounding off the hour with music of the living award-winning composer Judith Lang Zaymont, who has composed over 100 works that have been performed by international ensembles. We'll hear a work titled Jupiter's Moons, which is written in 6 movements, with each named after a satellite that orbits Jupiter. Zaymont draws on mythological and geophysical associations of each satellite, creating a diverse array of pieces as unique as the name of each satellite represented in the suite. And here is a recording by the pianist Elizabeth Moick.

Pianist Elizabeth Moak performed Jupiter's Moons by Judith Langsamont. Selections from Opus 63 Esquisse by Charles Valentin Olkin. Laurent Martin is at the piano.

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1: Pretending is essential in the world of theater, but the man who wrote this piece of music for the theater just might have been moved to stop pretending for a little while. Although the composer was often referred to as Ludwig von Beethoven and had little reason not to use that name among German-speaking people, his surname was actually Flemish, and the subject of his music in this case was a 16th-century Flemish hero who stood up to Spanish oppressors. With the French doing much the same thing to the Austrians a quarter millennium later, maybe Ludwig van Beethoven had a certain ring to it. I'm Michael Toulouse. Stay with me for Beethoven's Music Inspired by Egmont. Kyoko Takazawa performs music of Fritz Kreisler,

Music for solo violin by a man better known for many pieces for violin and piano, Fritz Kreisler. Kyoko Takazawa performed Kreisler's Recitativo and Scherzo Caprice. Here is Vivaldi's Oboe Concerto in D major, Stefan Scheele and the Filoni Chamber Orchestra of Budapest perform.

Vivaldi's Oboe Concerto in D Major, RV 453, soloist Stefan Scheele performed with the Filoni Chamber Orchestra of Budapest. Ludwig von Beethoven died in 1827, 2 years before the world premiere of Rossini's famous opera, William Tell. Although Beethoven would never have known about Rossini's opera, he was very familiar with the Schiller play that inspired it. In fact, the great German composer was angling to work on incidental music for that very play, some 20 years before Rossini's operatic version. Beethoven was passed over, unfortunately, in favor of a man named Adalbert Gierowetz. As a consolation prize, he was assigned to work on a production of a play by Goethe, Egmont. Here's the overture.

The Egmont Overture, music of Beethoven for a play by Goethe, Kurt Masur led the Leipzig Gewandhaus Orchestra. Benjamin Britten went way back in his sketchbook, practically to page one, to come up with themes for the simple symphony. It's coming up. Now, music of a slightly earlier Englishman, Samuel Coleridge Taylor. It's his Romance of the Prairie Lilies.

Adrian Leeper led the RTE Concert Orchestra in The Romance of the Prairie Lilies by Samuel Coleridge Taylor, an English composer of African descent. Here's a symphony in G major by Carl Friedrich Abel, performed by Cantilena.

Cantilena Ensemble performed that symphony in G major by Carl Friedrich Abel. I'm Michael Toulouse. Thank you for joining me. Benjamin Britten wasn't yet even a teenager when he came up with some of the raw material for what we'll hear now. It's a recording by Camerata Bern of his Simple Symphony.

Camerata Bern, performing music of Benjamin Britten, The Simple Symphony. There is more information about our music at classicalmusicindie.org. Kyoko Takazawa performs music of Fritz Kreisler.

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1: Coming up this hour on Anytime Classical, a teenaged Elgar, mental composition, and the goddess of orchards. I'm Kate Botello with the Harmony Music No. 4 for Wind Quintet by Sir Edward Elgar. Some guitar pieces by Antonio Lauro and the Pomona Waltz by Emil Waldteufel. All that, plus we'll wind everything up with an overture suite in E minor by Johann Friedrich Fasch. Coming up in just a little bit. Wait right there.

Up first this hour, we'll hear a piano arrangement of an art song composed by Mikhail Glinka. This is The Lark, arranged for piano by Mili Balakirev. We'll hear it played by Yekaterina Bekman-Shervina at the piano.

The Lark, an art song by Mikhail Glinka, arranged for piano by Milik Balakirev. Thanks for listening to Anytime Classical, a production of Classical Music Indie. I'm Kate Botello with music now from Sir Edward Elgar that he composed as a young man in his late teens, early 20s, specifically to be played at home by his very musical family. This is harmony music for wind quintet. He created five of these. We're going to hear number four right now, played by the Athena Ensemble.

The Athena Ensemble performed Harmony Music No. 4 for Wind Quintet, composed to be played at home for family fun music time by Sir Edward Elgar. Up next, this hour, music from the Venezuelan guitarist, composer, and teacher, Antonio Lauro, known for using a lot of Venezuelan folk music in his compositions. Now, in the early 1950s, Antonio Lauro was imprisoned for political reasons. And while he was in prison, he kept composing without a guitar and with nothing to write on. He just did it all in his head, where it had to remain until he was released. We'll hear these guitar pieces by Lauro performed by Adam Holtzman.

the finale to the movie The Seventh Voyage of Sinbad, music of Bernard Herrmann. Music next from Emil Waldteufel, a French composer probably best known for The Skater's Waltz, but he wrote a lot of just delightful work in his job as court pianist and director of court balls for the Empress Eugénie of France. This is Waldteufel's 1876 work, The Pomona Waltz. A Pomona is the Roman goddess of orchards and fruit trees. We'll hear the Slovak State Philharmonic of Košice perform, conducted by Alfred Walter.

Alfred Walter conducted the Slovak State Philharmonic of Košice, performing the Pomona Waltz, composed around the year 1876 by Emil Valteufel. For our last work this hour, we'll hear an overture suite in E minor by Johann Friedrich Fasch, a German Baroque composer who is not as famous as, say, Bach or Telemann, but both of them were big fans of his work. In fact, J.S. Bach copied out some of his music, which at the time was a big compliment. That would mean that a composer would write something out that someone else did in order to study their work and improve their own. Fasch was the Kapellmeister, or music director, at the court of Zerbst in the Anhalt region of Germany from 1722 until the end of his life, a really long-standing position, and this overture suite was composed during that period. We'll hear it played now by the Italian group Ensemble Barocco Padovano, led by Aldo Florentine.

Aldo Florentine led Ensemble Barocco Padovano performing an overture suite in E minor by Johann Friedrich Fasch. Up first this hour, we'll hear a piano arrangement of an art song composed by Mikhail Glinka. This is The Lark, arranged for piano by Mili Balakirev. We'll hear it played by Yekaterina Bekman-Shervina at the piano.

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1: Bells aren't the easiest things to work into a piece of orchestral music. They tend to be a little overpowering. While that didn't stop Hector Berlioz from including them, a slightly later French composer decided to go another route, even in a situation where bells would have been perfectly fitting. In the music you'll hear this hour, Jules Massenet makes a musical reference to the Angelus, a Catholic prayer that's chanted three times a day to the accompaniment of bells. It marks the passing of time. Yet Massenet, instead of reaching for the obvious, relies on more typical orchestral resources to evoke the very same spirit. Stay with me, Michael Toulouse, for the picturesque scenes, his orchestral suite number 4. Agustin Barrios was a Paraguayan guitarist and composer, born in 1886. He was proud of his native Guarani heritage. He adopted the stage name Nitsuga Mangore. Nitsuga is Agustin spelled backwards, while Mangore is the name of a leader of a South African indigenous group who lived many centuries ago. Jason Vio performs some of his music.

The Waltz No. 4 by Agustin Barrios Manjorre, guitarist Jason Vio performed. Had things worked out just a bit differently, the work we'll hear next would be known as Hand in Hand. Johann Strauss Jr. gave it that rather generic sort of name in 1889 in recognition of a friendly visit between the leaders of Austria and Germany. But publisher Fritz Simrock intervened. Franz Joseph, the Austrian leader, and Wilhelm II of Germany were both emperors, so why not flatter them both? That's how this music, written for Franz Joseph's visit to Berlin, came to be known as the Emperor Waltz, the Philadelphia Orchestra performs.

Eugene Ormandy led the Philadelphia Orchestra in the Emperor Waltz of Johann Strauss, Jr. Now the Helsingborg Symphony Orchestra performs Michael Haydn's 39th Symphony.

The Symphony No. 39 in C Major by Michael Haydn, younger brother of Joseph, the Helsingborg Symphony Orchestra performed. Here's a little waltz, the Petite Valse, from the second suite for winds by Theodore Dubois, Sylvan Winds performed.

Petite Valse, a portion of the second suite for winds by Theodore Dubois, Sylvan Winds, performed. When Stacey Garup started working on this next music back in 2017, she probably knew it would be in two movements before writing a single note. Her theme was the myth of the phoenix, which dies in embers and then rises from the ashes. The ancient Egyptians and Greeks both had versions of the phoenix, and both stories begin with a sacrificial offering. Both also end with a fiery resurrection. Clarinetist John Brusier performs Dying in Embers, Part 1 of Phoenix Rising.

Dying in Embers, Part 1 of Phoenix Rising for solo clarinet. Clarinetist John Brusier performed that music of Stacy Garup. I'm Michael Toulouse, and I am grateful for the opportunity to share this music with you. Composers who can craft a good tune often end up writing operas. That was the case with French composer Jules Massenet, best known for three operas, Manon, Werther, and Thaïs. His catalog has some non-operatic music, though. It includes a number of orchestral suites. The first of them has a pretty generic title, the Suite d'Orchestre, or Orchestral Suite. He created six more of them, though, and each one is crafted as a series of scenes. The best known are the last one, the Sens-Alsacien, the Alsatian scenes, and the suite we'll hear next, his picturesque scenes, Massenet's Suite No. 4. The City of Birmingham Symphony Orchestra performs with conductor Louis Frémont.

The San Pietro-esque, the picturesque scenes, also known as the Orchestral Suite No. 4 of French composer Jules Massenet, the City of Birmingham Symphony Orchestra performed, led by Louis Frémont. There's more information about our music at classicalmusicindie.org. Agustin Barrios was a Paraguayan guitarist and composer, born in 1886. He was proud of his native Guarani heritage. He adopted the stage name Nitsuga Mangore. Nitsuga is Agustin spelled backwards, while Mangore is the name of a leader of a South African indigenous group who lived many centuries ago. Jason Vio performs some of his music.

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The island of Guernsey might have seemed like the perfect place for John Ireland to start winding down as he entered his 60s, but he couldn't have picked a worse time to move there. The English composer managed to stay about 10 months on Guernsey from the summer of 1939 to late spring of 1940, fleeing not long before German troops took over. Although Ireland's retirement plans were on hold, his patriotism was as strong as ever. He was primed and ready to go, in other words, to write the stirring music you'll hear this hour. I'm Michael Toulouse. Stay with me for his epic march.

Serenade from Don Ranudo. That was music of Otmar Schürk, Silvia Zabarella and Martin Zürcher, the soloists with Musikkollegium Winterthur. Nikolai Rimsky-Korsakov served for a time as the inspector of military bands, and fittingly we'll hear the Defense Ministry Orchestra of the Soviet Union perform his music, the trombone concerto. The soloist is Viktor Batachev.

The USSR Defense Ministry Orchestra with soloist Viktor Batachev performed the Trombone Concerto of Nikolai Rimsky-Korsakov. Handel wrote some of his best-known music at a breakneck pace, including the Concerto Grosso that's still to come in this hour. Stay with us. Now it's music of Nigerian composer Fela Sowande, portions of his African Suite.

With conductor Paul Freeman, that was Chicago Sinfonietta, performing a few movements of the African Suite by Nigerian composer Fela Sowande. Cellist Christian-Pierre Lamarca and Le Concert de la Loge perform the melody from Gluck's Orfeo et Euridice.

The melody from Orfeo et Euridice, an opera by Christoph Willibald von Gluck, cellist Christian-Pierre Lamarca performed that arrangement with Le Concert de la Loge, led by its founder, Julien Chauvin. In 1946, after World War II had ended, John Ireland was invited to create music for a film based on very recent history. The Overlanders recounted the story of how cattle were saved during the war. It was not the composer's first foray into patriotic music. 4 years earlier, conductor Adrian Bolt, the BBC and the Ministry of Information had contacted Ireland and other composers, asking them to write music that would foster community spirit and a national democratic aspiration for peace. The result was this epic march.

Eric Kunzel led the Cincinnati Pops in the epic march, music of British composer John Ireland. I'm Michael Toulouse. It is good to be able to share this music with you. Iona Brown leads the Academy of St. Martin in the Fields in Handel's Concerto Grosso in G minor.

0: Handel's Concerto Grosso in G Minor, the Academy of St. Martin in the Fields performs. There's more information at classicalmusicindy.org.
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2: One of the most well-known works of Finnish composer Jean Sibelius is his tone poem Finlandia. The work was written in 1899 as a covert protest against increasing censorship from the Russian Empire. The work is overtly nationalistic in both title and subject matter, and as such, at the first performance, the title was altered to avoid Russian censorship. The hymn from the middle of the tone poem has inspired the lyrics for many Christian hymns, including Be Still My Soul, I Then Shall Live, and others. We'll listen to this work later this hour here on Anytime Classical. I'm your host, Denise Finnegan-Hill.

Music of Muzio Clementi, a sonatina for piano in G major, performed by Blaz Zokole. Chamber music of an Austrian-born composer and music publisher of the classical period, Franz Anton Hofmeister. This is a quintet for horn and strings in E-flat major, performed by Luc Brugge on horn and the Ariaga Quartet.

Thomas Torino was at the piano, joined by the Polish Radio Symphony Orchestra, with Michael Bartos conducting, in Rhapsodia Negra for Piano and Orchestra by Ernesto Lecuona. Here on Anytime Classical, I'm your host, Denise Finnegan-Hill. You're tuning in to Anytime Classical, a production of Classical Music Indie. I'm your host, Denise Finnegan-Hill. We have more great music to come. Thank you so much for joining me today.

Music of Finnish composer Jean Sibelius. That was written as a covert protest against increasing censorship from the Russian Empire. This is his tone poem Finlandia, which is overtly nationalistic in both title and subject matter. At the first performance, the title was altered to avoid Russian censorship, and the hymn from the middle of the tone poem has inspired lyrics for many Christian hymns, including Be Still My Soul and I Then Shall Live. We'll hear a recording by the Berlin Symphony Orchestra under the direction of Klaus-Peter Fleur.

Klaus-Peter Flöhr led the Berlin Symphony Orchestra in Finlandia by Jean Sibelius. More Finnish music, this one based on an important figure in Finnish mythology, Lemminkäinen, who often travels to different worlds and shares many of the qualities of a shaman. This is a tone poem from 1916, inspired by the character, written by Finnish composer Aura Merikanto. We'll hear the Tampere Philharmonic Orchestra under the direction of Tuomas Olila.

A tone poem, Lemon Canaan, by R. Maricanto, Tuamaso Lila, led the Tempere Philharmonic Orchestra. Sonatina for piano in G major by Muzio Clementi. Here's pianist Blas Sokolay.

0: Music of Muzio Clementi, a sonatina for piano in G major, performed by Blaz Zokole.
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2: Coming up this hour on Anytime Classical, French landscapes, wondrous love, and Beatrice and Benedict. I'm Kate Botello with the Symphony Pastorella by François-Joseph Gossec, the Fantasy on a Hymn Tune by Thomas Canning, and music from Much Ado About Nothing by Eric Wolfgang Korngold. All that plus the Ballade No. 2 in D major for piano by Johannes Brahms coming up in just a little bit. Wait right here.

We'll start out this hour with music from J.S. Bach. This is the Arioso in A flat major, and arioso means it's going to have a singing quality, but not be a fully developed aria from an oratorio. Now, this music that we're about to hear is best known as the Sinfonia from a cantata called I Stand with One Foot in the Grave, composed around the year 1729. We'll hear this played by the Philadelphia Orchestra under the direction of Eugene Ormandy.

the Arioso in A flat major by J.S. Bach. You're listening to Anytime Classical, a production of Classical Music Indie. I'm your host, Kate Botello, with music from the French composer François-Joseph Gossec, who was one of the people to introduce the full symphony to France. He was very active in the 18th century there, born in Belgium and then spent most of his career in France. And in fact, he was one of the founding members of the Paris Conservatoire in 1795 and one of its first instructors. He had quite a career. His life spanned the reigns of Louis XV, Louis XVI, the French Revolution, the Terror, Napoleon, the Restoration, and the July Monarchy. So he was around for a lot of the most turbulent times in French history. We're about to hear his Pastorella Symphony in D major, performed by the London Mozart Players, conducted by Matthias Bamert.

Matthias Bommert conducted the London Mozart Players, performing the Pastorella, the Symphony in D Major, by François-Joseph Gossec. Up next this hour, we'll hear what is probably the most well-known work by the American composer Thomas Canning, who was a longtime faculty member at the Eastman

Raymond Leppard conducted the Indianapolis Symphony Orchestra performing a fantasy on a hymn tune by Thomas Canning, composed in 1949 by American composer Thomas Canning.

Orfeo 55 performed the Sinfonia Allegro movement from Alessandro Severo by Antonio Lotti. Music next this hour from a very turbulent time in the life of composer Johannes Brahms. This was in 1854. Now, Brahms was very dear friends with the Schumann family, Robert and Clara Schumann. And Robert Schumann had a terrible mental breakdown that year, and it really affected Brahms emotionally to see what happened to a family that he loved so much. This is also the same year he started working on his first piano concerto, which reflected some of that emotional turbulence and originally failed miserably, but is now considered an absolute jewel. We're going to hear his Ballade No. 2 in D major, performed right now by the Turkish pianist İdil Barey.

Idil Beret was at the piano performing the ballade in D major that has some D minor thrown in there for emotional content, composed in 1854 by Johannes Brahms. For our last set of music this hour, a suite from Shakespeare's Much Ado About Nothing, incidental music for that, dating to 1918 by Erich Wolfgang Korngold. And we often talk about his music, but we don't talk about Korngold a lot. He was, and I quote from my research, one of the most astonishing child prodigies in musical history. At age 11 or 12, he wrote a piece that was later taken up and orchestrated and performed by the Vienna Court Opera in 1910, which was just absolutely unheard of for a child composer. And then later he emigrated to the United States and became one of the foremost American film composers. Much Ado About Nothing centers around the brilliantly arguing couple Beatrice and Benedict, and then the much more stressful love story of Hero and Claudio. Much Ado About Nothing is a comedy, though, which doesn't necessarily mean it's full of jokes, though some of it is. A comedy in Shakespeare's time also meant that it ended usually in a marriage, and this ends in two marriages. I guess I should have given a spoiler alert.

0: The Northwest German Philharmonic, conducted by Werner Andreas Albert, performed a suite of incidental music for a 1918 production of Shakespeare's Much Ado About Nothing, music of Erich Wolfgang Korngold.
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0: We'll start out this hour with music from J.S. Bach. This is the Arioso in A-flat major, and Arioso means it's going to have a singing quality, but not be a fully developed aria from an oratorio. Now, this music that we're about to hear is best known as the Sinfonia from a cantata called I Stand With One Foot in the Grave, composed around the year 1729. We'll hear this played by the Philadelphia Orchestra under the direction of Eugene Ormandy.

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1: Coming up this hour on Anytime Classical, All Vows, Solitude, and Tennis Anyone? I'm Kate Botello with Kol Nidrai by Max Bruch, Soledad, a Tango by Astor Piazzolla. And Jeu, a dance poem about a tennis game by Claude Debussy. All that plus a concerto for piano in G major by Wolfgang Amadeus Mozart coming up in just a little bit. Stay right there.

We'll start this hour with some dance movements by Michael Praetorius, published in 1612 as part of his Terpsichore collection. Terpsichore is the Greek muse of dance, and this not only contained dance music, but instructions on how to do the dances. Here's the Slokar Trombone Quartet.

The Slocar Trombone Quartet performed Dance Movements by Michael Pretorius. Thanks for listening to Anytime Classical, a production of Classical Music Indie. I'm your host, Kate Botello, with music now from German composer Max Bruch, composed in 1880. This is Kol Nidrei, which means all vows. It's an ancient Jewish prayer that's chanted at the opening of Yom Kippur. Now, Bruch was not Jewish, but he thought the melody was really gorgeous and moving, so he very specifically consulted with members of the Jewish community in Liverpool to make sure he got it just right. This was originally composed for cello and orchestra, but in its place, we'll hear the viola, played by Yuri Bashmet with the London Symphony Orchestra, conducted by Nema Yervi.

0: Yuri Bashmet played the viola as soloist with the London Symphony Orchestra, conducted by Nema Yervi, performing Kol Nidrei, based on a chant for the eve of Yom Kippur, music of Max Bruch.
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0: Up next this hour, we'll hear a work composed in 1974 by the Argentine composer Astor Piazzolla, who invented Nuevo Tango. The basic idea is to take tango, which is a development of dance hall music, into concert music by blending it with jazz and classical elements. This is Soledad, Solitude. We'll hear it played by four players: violinist Gideon Kramer, playing the bandoneon, Per Arne Glovingen, playing the double bass, Alois Poche, and the piano, Vadim Sakharov.

Music of Charlie Chaplin, that was Eternally from the film Limelight. This is Anytime Classical. I'm Kate Botello. If you'd like to reach any of us here, you can send an email to info@classicalmusicindie.org. If you've been listening for a while, perhaps you've heard references to Johann Christian Bach as an inspiration for a young Wolfgang Amadeus Mozart. And I'm about to show you or play a piece for you that kind of demonstrates that idea. This is number 2 in a set of 3 piano concertos that Mozart wrote after, meaning based on, sonatas by J.C. Bach. So the proof is in the pudding, as it were. We'll hear this concerto for piano in G major, performed by the English Chamber Orchestra, featuring pianist Murray Pariah.

0: Murray Pariah was our soloist with the English Chamber Orchestra performing a concerto for piano in G major, modeled on a sonata by Johann Christian Bach by Wolfgang Amadeus Mozart.
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For our last work this hour, Tennis Anyone? We're going to hear the dance poem Je, which means games, by Claude Debussy, that was used as the basis for a ballet that opened on May the 15th, 1913 at the Theatre of the Champs-Élysées in Paris, with choreography by Vaclav Nijinsky, which Debussy absolutely hated. Nijinsky was basically inventing modern dance with very angular movements and stuff. And just 2 weeks later, the Rite of Spring opened and people threw things and had a riot, partly due to Nijinsky's choreography in that one. So that kind of gives you the general idea. But the story here of Je is one young man and two young women playing tennis at dusk. And they lose a tennis ball and they have all kinds of interesting interactions between them. And then finally they're scared off at the end of the ballet when another tennis ball bounces onto the court. I will hear Je performed right now by the Orchestra of Radio Luxembourg, conducted by Louis de Froment.

0: Louis de Froment conducted the Orchestra of Radio Luxembourg, performing the dance poem Je, which premiered in 1913, music of Claude Debussy. Anytime Classical is made by humans for humans. 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I'm Kate Botello. 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
0: Coming up this hour on Anytime Classical, Un bouquet de fleurs, an operatic master at home, and a conversational concerto. Hi, I'm your host, Kate Botella, with Fleurs de France by Germaine Taillefer, a four-handed sonata for the piano by Gaetano Donizetti, and The Muse and the Poet by Camille Saint-Saëns. All that plus the suite for band Salute to Youth by Gilbert Vinter coming right up. Wait right there.

We'll kick off this hour in Anytime Classical with music from the eldest son of Johann Sebastian Bach, Wilhelm Friedemann Bach, who wrote 12 Poloneses, which are Polish dances, for the piano. We're about to hear number 10 in G minor. W.F. Bach was particularly good at keyboard works, partly because he received extensive training in them from his father, J.S. Bach.

Harold Heron played the fortepiano in the Polonaise No. 10 in G minor by Wilhelm Friedemann Bach. You're listening to Anytime Classical. We're a production of Classical Music Indie. I'm your host, Kate Botello. Hi there. Thanks for hanging out and listening to music with me this hour. We'll hear next A Salute to Youth, which is a suite for band composed in 1961 by a major composer for bands, Gilbert Vinter, an English composer, who wrote a lot of pieces that are used for competitions and tests. And there are some heavy hitters involved in this performance. For instance, we'll hear it played by the J. Foster Black Dyke Mills Band, one of the oldest and most important and most decorated brass bands in the whole world, who have won hundreds of competitions. And they'll be conducted right now by Major Peter Parks, one of the most, forgive the pun, major brass band conductors in British history. Here's the Salute to Youth

0: Major Peter Parks conducted the J. Foster Black Dyke Mills Band, performing the 1961 Salute to Youth by Gilbert Vinter.
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0: Up next this hour, a tour of France by way of its flowers and children's piano pieces composed around the year 1929 by Germain Taillefer. There are 8 movements in Fleurs de France. We'll hear the Jasmine of Provence, the Poppy of Guienne, the Rose of Anjou, the Sunflower of Languedoc, the Camomile of Roussillon, the Lavender of Haute-Provence, the Morning Glory of Bern, and finally, the Cornflower of Picardy. Presenting us with this French bouquet will be the Italian pianist Cristina Arianio.

Cristina Arellano was at the piano performing Fleur de France, piano music composed around the year 1929 for children by Germaine Taillefer.

Bobbing Joe from John Playford's Dancing Master. Next this hour, we'll add another set of hands to the piano, so a four-handed sonata for the piano, by opera composer Gaetano Donizetti. We're going to hear some music composed around the year 1835 for the piano, which is not really his milieu. He's known most for writing bel canto opera, which is opera with very fancy singing notes with lots of ornamentation. When he wrote for the piano, it wasn't something he intended for the concert hall or for the stage. These were pieces meant to be played at home or for study. We'll hear this homey four-handed sonata in C major, performed by Larissa Kondratieva and Reinhard Schmiedel.

0: Reinhard Schmiedel and Larissa Kondratieva performed a sonata for four hands in C major by Gaetano Donizetti.
1: 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William Bolcom is still composing. Don't be surprised if he comes up with another rag. 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
0: For our last work this hour, we'll hear a double concerto composed in 1910 by Camille Saint-Saëns. A double concerto means that two instruments are featured playing against the orchestra, with the orchestra providing texture between them. This is a dialogue between a violin and a cello called The Muse and the Poet. The muse is the higher-voiced violin, and then the voice of our poet comes from the deeper-voiced cello. Our violinist muse in this recording is Stephanie Chase, with our cellist poet Robert Truman, both performing with the London Philharmonic Orchestra, conducted by Jeffrey Simon.

0: We just heard Jeffrey Simon conduct the London Symphony Orchestra, and the muse, Stephanie Chase, playing the violin, and the poet, Robert Truman, playing the cello. That was The Muse and the Poet, composed in 1910 by Camille Saint-Saëns.
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1: Since the classical period ended, composers have rarely written more than a dozen symphonies in their lifetimes, with many writing a lot less. This was not the case for 20th century American composer Allan Hovhaness, who wrote no less than 67 surviving symphonies. Hovhaness wrote his 66th symphony, which is called Hymn to Glacier Peak, in 1992, after he was commissioned by the Seattle Youth Symphony Orchestra. The work is named for the stratovolcano Glacier Peak in the Cascade Range, which is visible from Hovhaness's home in Seattle, Washington. The work was well received at its premiere. We'll listen to this symphony later this hour on Anytime Classical. I'm your host, Denise Finnegan Hill. Scherzo No. 1 in B-flat major by Franz Schubert, performed by Trudelise Leinhardt.

Chitterley's Lionheart performs Scherzo No. 1 in B-flat major by Franz Schubert. Early music of Giacomo Puccini, composed when he was 23 years old and studying at the Milan Conservatory. This is Preludio Sinfonico, performed by La Scala Filharmonic under the direction of Riccardo Muti.

Music of Giacomo Puccini, Preludia Sinfonico. Riccardo Muti led La Scala Philharmonic. Music of Leopold Mozart now, a Sinfonia in G major. Bohdan Varkal leads the Slovak Chamber Orchestra.

Bohdan Varkal led the Slovak Chamber Orchestra in a Sinfonia in G Major by Leopold Mozart. Thank you for listening to Anytime Classical today. I'm your host, Denise Finnegan-Hill. Anytime Classical is a production of Classical Music Indie. 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

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I'm your host, Denise Finnegan-Hill. Music of the living Puerto Rican composer, Ivan Enrique Rodriguez now. This is titled Tree of Life and performed by pianist Lara Downs.

Lara Downes was at the piano performing Tree of Life by Ivan Enrique Rodriguez. We'll finish up this hour with the penultimate symphony of American composer Alan Hovhaness. This is his symphony number 66, Hymn to Glacier Peak. The title comes from the stratovolcano Glacier Peak in the Cascade Mountain Range, which is visible from the composer's home in Seattle, Washington. We'll hear the Royal Liverpool Philharmonic under the direction of Gerard Schwartz.

0: Symphony No. 66, Hymn to Glacier Peak by Alan Hovhaness. Gerard Schwartz led the Royal Liverpool Philharmonic.
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1: Award-winning composer Judith Ling Zaymont has written over 100 works that have been performed by international ensembles. Her piano work, Jupiter's Moons, was composed in 2000 in 6 movements, with each named after a satellite that orbits Jupiter. Zaymont draws on mythological and geophysical associations of each satellite's name, creating a diverse array of pieces, as unique as the name of each satellite represented in the suite. Stay tuned for this work and many more selections coming up this hour here on Anytime Classical. I'm your host, Denise Finnegan-Hill.

Selections from Opus 63 Esquisse by Charles-Valentin Alkin. We heard the pianist Laurent Martin. Jupiter, the Bringer of Jollity from the Planets by Gustav Holst. Sir Adrian Bolt leads the new Philharmonia Orchestra.

Music of Gustav Holst, Jupiter, the Bringer of Jollity from the Planets. We heard the New Philharmonia Orchestra under the direction of Sir Adrian Bolt. Music of George Philip Telemann next. One of his goals in this piece was to compare and contrast the sounds of two closely related instruments. This is a concerto for the recorder and transverse flute. And we'll hear Academy of Ancient Music under the direction of Christopher Hogwood with recorder soloist John Turner and flute soloist Stefan Preston.

John Turner was on recorder and Stephen Preston on flute in a concerto for recorder and flute by George Philip Telemann. We also heard Academy of Ancient Music under the direction of Christopher Hogwood. This is Anytime Classical, a production of Classical Music Indie. You can find us on the web at classicalmusicindie.org. Thanks so much for joining me today. I'm your host, Denise Finnegan-Hill.

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I'm your host, Denise Finnegan-Hill. Overture to the opera Grand Duchess of Gerolstein by Jacques Offenbach now. The lead role was written for Hortense Schneider, who also starred in La Belle Hélène, Offenbach's opera about the legend of Helen of Troy. Here's a recording of the Gulbenkian Foundation Orchestra under the direction of Michel Sverdrovsky.

Overture 2, Grand Duchess of Gerolstein by Jacques Offenbach. Michel Stravinsky led the Gulbenkian Foundation Orchestra. Rounding off the hour with music of the living award-winning composer Judith Ling Zeymont, who has composed over 100 works that have been performed by international ensembles. We'll hear a work titled Jupiter's Moons, which is written in 6 movements with each named after a satellite that orbits Jupiter. Zeymont draws on mythological and geophysical associations of each satellite, creating a diverse array of pieces as unique as the name of each satellite represented in the suite. And here is a recording by the pianist Elizabeth Moick.

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1: 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William Bolcom is still composing. Don't be surprised if he comes up with another rag. Bolcom's Virtuosity Rag on the next performance today from 8 p.m.
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0: 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Laurent Martin is at the piano.

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1: James Stephenson is a living American composer known for his versatility and rhythmic momentum in his compositions. He has been a full-time composer since 2007 and has written extensively for pretty much any kind of ensemble you can think of. His Fantasy for Clarinet and Piano was originally written for trumpet as an homage to the trumpeter Timofey Dukhshizer, a longtime great of the trumpet world. Stephenson says he wanted to reminisce on recordings of the trumpeter, quote, the concert waltzes, scherzos, and dances that he played so touchingly and delicately, yet with his inimitable Russian flair, end quote. We'll listen to the clarinet version of this work later this hour here on Anytime Classical. I'm your host, Denise Finnegan Hill. Superman March by John Williams. The composer leads the Berlin Philharmonic.

John Williams of the Berlin Philharmonic in his own Superman March. A symphony in D major by the London Bach, Johann Christian Bach. Hans-Peter Gemura leads Camerata Budapest.

Hans-Peter Gimmer led Camerata Budapest in a symphony in D major by Johann Christian Bach. Now, music of a late Baroque violinist and composer, Johann Melchior Molter. This is his third trumpet concerto, which is in D, and performed here by trumpeter Ludwig Güttler and the Neubach Collegium Musicum with conductor Max Palmer.

Trumpet Concerto Number 3 in D by Johann Melchior Mulder. We heard Neubauer Collegiummusikum Leipzig under the direction of Max Palmer with trumpet soloist Ludwig Güttler. You're tuning in to Anytime Classical, a production of Classical Music Indie. I'm your host, Denise Finnegan-Hill. We have more great music to come. Thank you so much for joining me today.

I'm your host, Denise Finnegan-Hill, and you're listening to Anytime Classical. Now, music of James Stevenson that was originally written for trumpet. The work is an homage to Timofey Dukshizer, a longtime great of the trumpet world.

Stevenson says he wanted to reminisce on recordings of the trumpeter, his concert waltzes, scherzos, and dances that he played so touchingly and delicately, yet with his inimitable Russian flair. This is an arrangement of the work for clarinet and piano, titled Fantasy, and we'll hear clarinetist John Brusier and pianist Patrick Godin.

Fantasy by James Stevenson, performed by clarinetist John Boussier and pianist Patrick Godin. Rounding off the hour with music of the Cuban composer Ernesto Lecuona. He composed over 600 pieces, mostly in the Cuban vein, and this is no exception. This is a set of 19th century Cuban dances, performed here by pianist Thomas Torino.

0: Tomás Torino performed 19th Century Cuban Dances by Ernesto Lecuona.
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1: One of the greatest cases of posthumous glory has got to be Georges Bizet, particularly his opera Carmen. An absolute failure during Bizet's lifetime, the opera became hugely popular after his death. It's something like the second most frequently performed opera in the world. Bizet's melodies have become part of our shared musical vocabulary, partly because of those frequent operatic performances, but also because of pieces like this. From APM American Public Media, this is Performance Today. I'm Valerie Kaler. Franz Waxman's cinematic arrangement of Bizet in a virtuoso showpiece for violin, on the way. Music inspired by prayers for Yom Kippur on the way this hour, and right now, a musical prayer by Ernest Bloch. Cellist Sheku Kanemason made this arrangement for himself and his violinist brother, Brima. This is Prayer from Jewish Life by Ernest Bloch.

Prayer by Ernest Bloch from Jewish Life. Arranged and played by Sheku Kane Mason and his brother, violinist Brima Kane Mason. From APM American Public Media, this is Performance Today, taking you to concerts around the world. I'm Valerie Kaler. If you watch the 1946 film Humoresque, you'll hear lots of music by Franz Waxman, based on melodies from Georges Bizet's opera Carmen. 25-year-old Isaac Stern underbid Yasha Heifetz to play the violin for the soundtrack recording. After the movie, Isaac Stern told composer Franz Waxman how much he loved the piece and asked if he could please make it a little bigger and longer so he could play it in concert. Waxman agreed, and the work has been a staple in the repertoire ever since. Violinist Michael Shaham and pianist Shang Yuan Quan play it for us here. Franz Waxman's flashy, fiery fantasy on melodies from Carmen by Georges Bizet.

0: The opera Carmen, about a young Roma woman who's willing to die for her independence, was not much of a hit while its composer Georges Bizet was alive. And now you can't switch on the radio or TV or catch a movie without hearing at least a snippet of music from Carmen. This sort of borrowing is not a modern phenomenon. Excerpts from popular operas have long been arranged and transcribed for various uses, especially for virtuoso musicians. We just heard tunes from Bizet's Carmen turned into a virtuoso showpiece for the violin, that Carmen fantasy written by Franz Waxman. A performance from the Flagler Museum in Palm Beach featured violinist Michael Shaham and pianist Shangyuan Quan. That Carmen fantasy is just the definition of fun in music. You can enjoy it again on the PT page, where our shows are archived online for 30 days after broadcast. 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In a moment, Weber transmogrified. 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
0: Maybe you've seen computer image morphing. You take two photos, and over the course of a couple of seconds, the software turns one into the other. An airplane becomes a bird. Your face becomes the Mona Lisa. Composers have been doing something similar with music for centuries. Here's a tune written in the early 1800s by Carl Maria von Weber. A March by Weber. And in the early 1940s, Paul Hindemith did some musical morphing on that tune and came up with this. Hindemith did something similar with half a dozen tunes by Weber. And I love the title he came up with, Symphonic Metamorphosis on Themes by Carl Maria von Weber. Let's hear it from a concert in the city of Taipei, Taiwan. Conductor Leonard Slatkin with the Taipei Music Academy Festival Orchestra. Music by Paul Hindemith, his Symphonic Metamorphosis of Themes by Carl Maria von Weber.

Composer Paul Hindemith wrote that in 1940, based on themes written in the early 1800s by Carl Maria von Weber. He kept Weber's basic ideas intact, with some inventive 20th century twists. And I love the title, Symphonic Metamorphosis of Themes by Carl Maria von Weber, by Paul Hindemith. We heard it from a concert during the Taipei Music Academy and Festival in Taipei, Taiwan. Leonard Slatkin led the Taipei Music Academy Festival Orchestra. It is always a treat to share concert highlights from around the world here on PT. And this spring, I invite you to join me on an in-person musical tour of Germany and Prague. We will attend three of the world's premier classical music events, the Dresden and Prague Spring Music Festivals and the Beethoven Festival in Leipzig. Space is limited on this intimate group trip. 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
0: Sunset tonight marks the end of Yom Kippur, the day of repentance and atonement during the annual Jewish High Holy Days. Services for Yom Kippur include a prayer called Kol Nidre. It's a prayer asking for forgiveness, also asking to free oneself from promises that might have been made too quickly or without good judgment. The Kol Nidre melody has caught the attention of several composers over the years, including Max Bruch. He elaborated on it in 1881 and created this piece for cello and orchestra. Here's cellist Camille Thomas alongside the Brussels Philharmonic with the Kol Nidre by Max Bruch.

Kol Nidre, a prayer of atonement for Yom Kippur, which ends at sundown tonight, a sacred day on the Jewish calendar. German composer Max Bruch wrote that version of Kol Nidre in 1881. We heard a recording featuring cellist Camille Thomas. Matthew Herzog led the Brussels Philharmonic. Just a few days ago, Camille Thomas released a brand new double album, Philip Glass for Cello, featuring Glass out of an old-fashioned Twitter exchange. A few years ago, Thomas woke up to find that Philip Glass had messaged her to tell her he loved some of her recordings of his war music, and then Glass shared the scores with her. The pair struck up a correspondence as Thomas worked on the recording project. It was only very recently, after Thomas had finished playing the final notes for the album, that she and Philip Glass met in person for the first time, and she called their meeting simply magical. Camille Thomas' new album, Philip Glass for Cello, is out now on Deutsche Grammophon.

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0: Beethoven wrote one opera, Fidelio, and based on how much trouble he had with the overture, it's not surprising he never tried to write another opera. Overture number one, rejected at a preview and set aside. Overture number three, better, but a bit overpowering. The fourth and final overture is the one that stuck. So what about number two? Well, that is the one that folks heard at the opera's premiere in 1805. It didn't make the final cut, but it remains a concert favorite on its own. From APM, American Public Media, this is Performance Today. I'm Valerie Kaler. Beethoven's rejected Fidelio overtures all bear the name of the heroine, Leonor. Leonor number two on the way.
3: This is the Composer's Datebook for September 24th. I'm John Burge. On today's date in 1875, one of the greatest musical matchmakers of all time died in Spartanburg, South Carolina. His name was William Walker, an American Baptist shape note singing master who published several collections of traditional shape note tunes. Shape note refers to a simple musical notation designed for communal singing. And in his 1835 collection titled Southern Harmony, Walker married a shape note tune known as New Britain to a hymn text titled Amazing Grace, written by an Anglican clergyman and abolitionist named John Newton. Walker's collection was a bestseller in the 19th century, and two centuries later, Amazing Grace has become one of the best-known and best-loved hymns of our time. In 2011, a new orchestral fanfare based on Amazing Grace by the African-American composer Adolphus Hailstorm was published and subsequently recorded by the Virginia Symphony, appropriately enough, since Hailstorm has served as professor of music and composer-in-residence at both Virginia's Norfolk State and Old Dominion Universities. And in 1992 was named a cultural laureate of the Commonwealth of Virginia. In addition to this fanfare, Hailstorm's works range from choral and chamber pieces to symphonies and operas. Composer's Datebook is produced by APM, American Public Media, in collaboration with the American Composers Forum, reminding you that all music was once new.
0: Also on the way, a string quartet by Spanish composer Juan Arriaga. He was born on Mozart's birthday, about a dozen years after Mozart's death. Like his birthday buddy, Arriaga was also a child prodigy, both at the keyboard and at composition. And like Mozart, he died far too young. Juan Arriaga wrote only one symphony in 1825. Here's an excerpt. Enrique Garcia Asensio conducts the Hispania Symphony Orchestra.

The Hispanian Symphony Orchestra played the Minuet and Scherzo from the Symphony in D by Spanish composer Juan Arriaga. Chamber music from Arriaga still to come. From APM American Public Media, this is Performance Today. I'm Valerie Kaler. So glad to have you here for our musical adventures and discoveries. Let's go to a concert in Cincinnati for music by a guy who liked to get things right. Beethoven. He only wrote one opera, Fidelio. It's a story about Leonor, a woman of immense courage. Her husband is being held unjustly in a political prison. Leonor puts herself at tremendous risk to rescue him. And Beethoven could not decide on the best music to introduce the opera. He composed a dramatic overture, decided it wasn't quite right, wrote another, and did that again and again. Four different overtures until he felt he'd finally gotten it right. Let's hear his second attempt, which, by the way, still makes for darn good concert music. The Leonor No. 2 Overture by Beethoven. Conductor Louis Langres leading the Cincinnati Symphony Orchestra.

0: Beethoven's Leonore Overture No. 2. Louis Longre led the Cincinnati Symphony Orchestra in Cincinnati, Ohio. Beethoven's Leonore Overture is named for the heroine of his opera Fidelio. Leonore disguises herself as a man in order to rescue her husband and calls herself Fidelio. Leonore No. 2 was one of four overtures Beethoven tried on for size. It was the overture used at the very first performance of Fidelio, but the opera itself failed to impress. So Beethoven reworked the whole thing, even wrote a new overture. Overture No. 3, that one was too big, kind of overpowered the opening of the opera itself. So Beethoven went back to work and wrote the fourth version of an overture for his opera Fidelio, fourth and final. That's the one that finally stuck and actually earned the title Fidelio. Beethoven's Leonore Overture No. 2, played by the Cincinnati Symphony. 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In a moment, I bet you can't write just one. 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
0: In 1967, American composer William Bolcom learned of American composer Scott Joplin for the first time. Bolcom had heard Scott Joplin's Maple Leaf Rag, but he was shocked to discover that Joplin had written an opera called Tremonisha. He became wholeheartedly obsessed with Joplin and Joplin's rags. Suddenly, the whole musical world was also experiencing a ragtime resurgence. Inspired by Joplin, soon he and his composer friends were writing their own rags for piano. That rag craze slowed down in the mid-70s, but Bolcom has continued to write the odd rag throughout his career. Let's drop in on a concert during the Colorado College Summer Music Festival. This is the Virtuosity Rag for Brass Quintet by William Bolcom.

0: In the 1960s, composer William Bolcom had what he called a rag addiction. He could not stop writing rags. In 1969, he wrote what he called his last rag, and he meant it to be a gentle stop to his obsession with ragtime. Although he slowed down, Bolcom did not abandon ragtime altogether. We just heard a rag he wrote in 1982, the Virtuosity Rag for Brass Quintet. Kevin Cobb and Terry Rauschenbach played trumpets. Michael Thornton was playing French horn. Theo Swanson played trombone, and John Rojak bass trombone. They gave that concert during the Colorado College Summer Music Festival in Colorado Springs, Colorado. Broadcast of that performance made possible by Esther Redman and Harry White. And if you were wondering, nope, William Bolcom did not stop with ragtime in 1982. The rags just kept coming. He thought he'd reached his natural rag conclusion in 2010, and oopsie, wrote another one just a few years later. William Bolcom is 88 years old, still composing, and the moral of the story is never trust this guy if he says he's done writing rags. In a moment, what's in a name? 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

0: I'm Bo McLaughlin. One of the greatest things about classical music is that it's a bottomless treasure chest. You could spend a lifetime digging and never run out of magnificent music and people and stories to enjoy. 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
2: When you're chopping onions and you cut your finger, do you yell, "Honey, bring me an adhesive bandage"? No, you yell, "Bring me a Band-Aid." That is an example of a phenomenon called genericization. When a product is so dominant, their trade name becomes the common noun: dumpster, bubble wrap, Google. When it happens with people, that is an eponym. Someone with traits so distinctive or skills so outstanding, their names become shorthand. Saying a stingy person is a Scrooge, or giving a pal a heads up about that womanizer. Careful there, he's quite the Casanova. Or even a sarcastic reference like, "Okay, Einstein." A related phenomenon is antonomasia, replacing someone's proper name with what they do. The Bard, for example. Or referring to a person using someone else's proper name because they share certain characteristics. Enter Mozart, the child prodigy, the prolific composer, the larger-than-life persona. He left an indelible mark on music, and ever since has been what other composers are compared to: the Black Mozart, Joseph Bologne; the Swedish Mozart, Joseph Martin Krauss; the Cuban Mozart, Chucho Valdez. And we're about to hear music written by the Spanish Mozart. It's always meant as a compliment, but there's something almost dismissive about it. It can minimize the artistry, the individuality of a composer, and sets up a comparison that might make it difficult to judge a composition on its own merits. I can attest to the meritorious quality of Juan Arriaga string quartets. When my music camp pals and I discovered his chamber works, we were uniformly delighted. And here's why.

0: The String Quartet No. 3 by Juan Arriaga, played by the Quirola Quartet during the Granada International Festival of Music and Dance at the Alhambra in Granada, Spain. They called him the Spanish Mozart. Juan Arriaga, born 15 years after Mozart's death on what would have been Mozart's 50th birthday. Arriaga was a prodigy in the Mozart mold, one who wrote operas, sacred works, and a lot of chamber music before he was even 15. And that was the age at which he went to the Paris Conservatory. Wasn't long before Arriaga was a teaching
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The early 20th century was a thriving time for American orchestral composition, although sadly many works that received good success during this time have since been largely forgotten. One such work is the Symphony No. 3 by Roy Harris, which received three performances by the Boston Symphony Orchestra alone between its premiere in 1939 and the 1941-42 season. Yet this work has hardly been performed since. We'll hear this wonderful symphony later this hour on Anytime Classical. I'm your host, Denise Finnegan-Hill. Thanks for tuning in.

Pianist Ruth Laredo performed a toccata by Ram Khachaturian here on Anytime Classical. We'll hear a ballet suite from the first collaboration between Gilbert and Sullivan. This is the opera Thespis, and this is a recording of the RTE Concert Orchestra Dublin under the direction of Andrew Penny.

A Ballet Suite from Thespis by Sir Arthur Sullivan, the first collaboration of Gilbert and Sullivan. We heard the RTE Concert Orchestra Dublin under the direction of Andrew Penny. Now a symphony concertante in A major by Chevalier de Saint-Georges, also known as Joseph Bologna. We'll hear violinist Yuri Zilek and the Pilsen Radio Orchestra under the direction of František Preissler Jr.

0: František Preissler Jr. led the Pilsen Radio Orchestra, joined by violinist Yuri Zilek, in a Symphonie Concertante in A Major by Chevalier de Saint-Georges.
1: 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I'm your host, Denise Finnegan-Hill. Thank you for joining me today.

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I'm your host, Denise Finnegan-Hill. The Cochran-McAllister guitar duo drew inspiration from space, time, and the writings of astronomer Carl Sagan in this work, Pale Blue Dot. The title is taken from Sagan's writings referring to the Earth. We'll hear just movement number 2, Voyager, performed by Cochran and McAllister.

Movement 2, Voyager, from Pale Blue Dot, by Matthew Cochran, performed by Cochran and McAllister Guitar Duo. Finally, music of American composer Roy Harris, who received a good amount of success during his lifetime, but his works are rarely performed now. We'll hear his Symphony No. 3, which was well received at its premiere, and also received 3 consecutive performances by the Boston Symphony Orchestra between its 1939 and 1942 seasons. We'll hear a recording now by the New York Philharmonic under the direction of Leonard Bernstein.

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The island of Guernsey might have seemed like the perfect place for John Ireland to start winding down as he entered his 60s, but he couldn't have picked a worse time to move there. The English composer managed to stay about 10 months on Guernsey from the summer of 1939 to late spring of 1940, fleeing not long before German troops took over. Although Ireland's retirement plans were on hold, his patriotism was as strong as ever. He was primed and ready to go, in other words, to write the stirring music you'll hear this hour. I'm Michael Toulouse. Stay with me for his epic march.

The Serenade from Don Ranudo, that was music of Otmar Schürk, Silvia Zabarella and Martin Zürcher, the soloists with Musikkollegium Winterthur. Nikolai Rimsky-Korsakov served for a time as the inspector of military bands, and fittingly we'll hear the Defense Ministry Orchestra of the Soviet Union perform his music, the trombone concerto. The soloist is Viktor Batachev.

The USSR Defense Ministry Orchestra with soloist Viktor Batachev performed the trombone concerto of Nikolai Rimsky-Korsakov. Handel wrote some of his best-known music at a breakneck pace, including the Concerto Grosso that's still to come in this hour. Stay with us. Now it's music of Nigerian composer Fela Sowande, portions of his African Suite.

With conductor Paul Freeman, that was Chicago Sinfonietta, performing a few movements of the African Suite by Nigerian composer Fela Sowande. Cellist Christian-Pierre Lamarca and Le Concert de la Loge perform the melody from Gluck's Orfeo ed Euridice.

The melody from Orfeo et Euridice, an opera by Christoph Willibald von Gluck, cellist Christian-Pierre Lamarca performed that arrangement with Le Concert de la Loge, led by its founder, Julien Chauvin. In 1946, after World War II had ended, John Ireland was invited to create music for a film based on very recent history. The Overlanders recounted the story of how cattle were saved during the war. It was not the composer's first foray into patriotic music. 4 years earlier, conductor Adrian Bolt, the BBC, and the Ministry of Information had contacted Ireland and other composers, asking them to write music that would foster community spirit and a national democratic aspiration for peace. The result was this epic march.

Eric Kunzel led the Cincinnati Pops in the epic march, music of British composer John Ireland. I'm Michael Toulouse. It is good to be able to share this music with you. Iona Brown leads the Academy of St. Martin in the Fields in Handel's Concerto Grosso in G minor.

0: Handel's Concerto Grosso in G Minor, the Academy of St. Martin in the Fields performs. There's more information at classicalmusicindy.org.
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1: Pretending is essential in the world of theater, but the man who wrote this piece of music for the theater just might have been moved to stop pretending for a little while. Although the composer was often referred to as Ludwig von Beethoven and had little reason not to use that name among German-speaking people, his surname was actually Flemish, and the subject of his music in this case was a 16th-century Flemish hero who stood up to Spanish oppressors. With the French doing much the same thing to the Austrians a quarter millennium later, maybe Ludwig van Beethoven had a certain ring to it. I'm Michael Toulouse. Stay with me for Beethoven's Music Inspired by Egmont. Kyoko Takazawa performs music of Fritz Kreisler.

Music for solo violin by a man better known for many pieces for violin and piano, Fritz Kreisler. Kyoko Takazawa performed Kreisler's Recitativo and Scherzo Caprice. Here is Vivaldi's Oboe Concerto in D major, Stefan Scheele and the Filoni Chamber Orchestra of Budapest perform.

0: Vivaldi's Oboe Concerto in D Major, RV 453, soloist Stefan Scheele performed with the Filoni Chamber Orchestra of Budapest.
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0: Ludwig von Beethoven died in 1827, 2 years before the world premiere of Rossini's famous opera, William Tell. Although Beethoven would never have known about Rossini's opera, he was very familiar with the Schiller play that inspired it. In fact, the great German composer was angling to work on incidental music for that very play, some 20 years before Rossini's operatic version. Beethoven was passed over, unfortunately, in favor of a man named Adalbert Gierowetz. As a consolation prize, he was assigned to work on a production of a play by Goethe, Egmont. Here's the overture.

The Egmont Overture, music of Beethoven for a play by Goethe, Kurt Masur led the Leipzig Gewandhaus Orchestra. Benjamin Britten went way back in his sketchbook, practically to page one, to come up with themes for the Simple Symphony. It's coming up. Now, music of a slightly earlier Englishman, Samuel Coleridge Taylor. It's his Romance of the Prairie Lilies.

Adrian Leeper led the RTE Concert Orchestra in The Romance of the Prairie Lilies by Samuel Coleridge Taylor, an English composer of African descent. Here's a symphony in G major by Carl Friedrich Abel, performed by Cantilena.

0: The Cantilena Ensemble performed that symphony in G major by Carl Friedrich Abel.
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0: I'm Michael Toulouse. Thank you for joining me. Benjamin Britten wasn't yet even a teenager when he came up with some of the raw material for what we'll hear now. It's a recording by Camerata Bern of his Simple Symphony.

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0: Bells aren't the easiest things to work into a piece of orchestral music. They tend to be a little overpowering. While that didn't stop Hector Berlioz from including them, a slightly later French composer decided to go another route, even in a situation where bells would have been perfectly fitting. In the music you'll hear this hour, Jules Massenet makes a musical reference to the Angelus, a Catholic prayer that's chanted three times a day to the accompaniment of bells. It marks the passing of time. Yet Massenet, instead of reaching for the obvious, relies on more typical orchestral resources to evoke the very same spirit. Stay with me, Michael Toulouse, for the picturesque scenes, his orchestral suite number 4. Agustín Barrios was a Paraguayan guitarist and composer, born in 1886. He was proud of his native Guarani heritage. He adopted the stage name Nitsuga Manjore. Nitsuga is Agustín spelled backwards, while Manjore is the name of a leader of a South African indigenous group who lived many centuries ago. Jason Vio performs some of his music.

The Waltz No. 4 by Agustin Barrios Manjorre, guitarist Jason Vio, performed. Had things worked out just a bit differently, the work we'll hear next would be known as Hand in Hand. Johann Strauss Jr. gave it that rather generic sort of name in 1889 in recognition of a friendly visit between the leaders of Austria and Germany. But publisher Fritz Simrock intervened. Franz Joseph, the Austrian leader, and Wilhelm II of Germany were both emperors, so why not flatter them both? That's how this music, written for Franz Joseph's visit to Berlin, came to be known as the Emperor Waltz, the Philadelphia Orchestra performs.

0: Eugene Ormandy led the Philadelphia Orchestra in the Emperor Waltz of Johann Strauss, Jr.
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0: Now the Helsingborg Symphony Orchestra performs Michael Haydn's 39th Symphony.

The Symphony No. 39 in C Major by Michael Haydn, younger brother of Joseph, the Helsingborg Symphony Orchestra performed. Here's a little waltz, the Petite Valse, from the second suite for winds by Theodore Dubois, Sylvan Winds perform.

Petite Valse, a portion of the second suite for winds by Theodore Dubois, Sylvan Winds, performed. When Stacey Garup started working on this next music back in 2017, she probably knew it would be in two movements before writing a single note. Her theme was the myth of the phoenix, which dies in embers and then rises from the ashes. The ancient Egyptians and Greeks both had versions of the phoenix, and both stories begin with a sacrificial offering. Both also end with a fiery resurrection. Clarinetist John Broussier performs Dying in Embers, Part 1 of Phoenix Rising.

0: Dying in Embers, Part 1 of Phoenix Rising for solo clarinet. Clarinetist John Brusier performed that music of Stacy Garup.
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0: I'm Michael Toulouse, and I am grateful for the opportunity to share this music with you. Composers who can craft a good tune often end up writing operas. That was the case with French composer Jules Massenet, best known for 3 operas, Manon, Werther, and Thaïs. His catalog has some non-operatic music, though. It includes a number of orchestral suites. The first of them has a pretty generic title, the Suite d'Orchestre, or Orchestral Suite. He created 6 more of them, though, and each one is crafted as a series of scenes. The best known are the last one, the Sans Alsacien, the Alsatian scenes, and the suite we'll hear next, his picturesque scenes, Massenet's Suite No. 4. The City of Birmingham Symphony Orchestra performs with conductor Louis Frémont.

0: The San Pietro-esque, the picturesque scenes, also known as the Orchestral Suite No. 4 of French composer Jules Massenet, the City of Birmingham Symphony Orchestra performed, led by Louis Frémont. There's more information about our music at classicalmusicindie.org.
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5: A meeting of Johann Sebastian Bach and Frederick the Great of Prussia in 1747, where his son Carl Philipp Emanuel Bach was employed, led to one of Bach's most famous later works. While at the king's residence, Bach was given a theme on which to improvise a three-voice fugue. After leaving the residence, he then created his musical offering. The musical offering is a collection of canons, fugues, and other pieces, all based on the same musical theme given to him by Frederick the Great. We'll hear part of this wonderful work later this hour here on Anytime Classical. I'm your host, Denise Finnegan Hill. Thanks for joining me today.

Movement 3 from Symphony No. 6 by Niels Wilhelm Gade, performed by Collegium Musicum with Michael Schoenwandt conducting. Overture 2, the opera The Alchemist by Louis Spohr. Christian Fröhlich leads the Berlin Radio Symphony Orchestra.

Christian Fröhlich led the Berlin Radio Symphony Orchestra in Overture 2, The Alchemist by Louis Spohr. Next, we have music of the Pulitzer Prize winning composer Carolyn Shaw. This is called Entr'acte and performed by Ataka Quartet.

Entr'acte by Carolyn Shaw, performed by Attacca Quartet. 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

He's like of a Czech classical composer now named Josef Myslivicek. This is Symphony No. 4 in D Major from 1772. We'll hear L'Orfeo Baroque Orchestra under the direction of Michi Geig.

Symphony number 4 in D major from 1772 by Josef Myslivicek, which you guys led Le Orfeo Baroque Orchestra. This music of Johann Sebastian Bach came about after he met with Frederick the Great of Prussia in 1747, where his son C.P.E. Bach was employed. Frederick the Great gave him a theme on which to improvise a three-voice fugue. After leaving the residence, Bach then created his musical offering, which is a collection of canons, fugues, and other pieces, all based on the same musical theme given to him by Frederick the Great. We'll hear just the trio sonata in C minor, in a recording featuring the flutist James Galway.

0: James Galway and friends performed Trio Sonata in C Minor from Musical Offering by Johann Sebastian Bach.
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There are a few works by the man who wrote what we're hearing now which have risen to the top. Famous pieces in most every music lover's consciousness. But with this composer, there's so much more. One of the most prolific composers of all time. Someone whose curiosity about the world and musical trends was uncommonly broad. A man who traveled the world and was influenced by so much of what he heard. A refugee from France who taught successfully in California for many years. He counted among his pupils Burt Bacharach, Dave Brubeck, and William Bolcom. This week, we're hearing the influences on the music and world of Darius Milhaud. Welcome to Exploring Music. I'm Peter Vandegraaff. I once had the opportunity to make a pilgrimage to Aix-en-Provence, to Milhaud's ancestral home, and had the pleasure of telling the workers in his home exactly what he means to me. And I can't wait to share his life story and music with you. In Milhaud's autobiography, Notes Without Music, he opens with a sentence that does much to explain his life and music. I'm a Frenchman from Provence, and by religion, a Jew. Both of those aspects of his career were to inform much of his music. Milhaud's heritage runs very deep in Aix-en-Provence. His ancestors came to the area back in the Middle Ages and possibly well before. Milhaud once said, I had a marvelously happy childhood. It was filled with happy memories of exploring the area, spending summers in the beautiful family retreat, hearing the birds and the frogs, and there was always music. He had vivid memories of hearing different folk songs coming simultaneously through the windows of his bedroom, something that was to become very important to his music, as we'll hear later on. When he was just 4 years old, he remembers hearing an Italian singing Funiculi Funicula outside his window and going to the piano to pluck out the melody. His father, who was a fine amateur pianist, heard his playing, was astonished, and to the young Milhaud's delight, started humming an accompaniment to it. Shortly thereafter, he began teaching his son a little piano music and playing duets with him. His mother further encouraged him, as she possessed a fine, professionally trained contralto voice. Yet it was the violin that became his passion. He started playing at the age of 7, and he was soon practicing 3 hours a day. He simply couldn't get enough of music. He said, at night, before I fell asleep, I would shut my eyes and imagine that I heard music so amazingly free that I could never have transcribed it. To me, it was a tremendous mystery in which my soul delighted. One of his earliest musical memories was playing the Debussy string quartet with friends. Debussy was to become his most important influence early on. Milhaud tells a story of having the opportunity to meet Debussy as he was preparing a concert. He was trembling in front of his great idol and never had the courage to tell Debussy that he too was a composer. And sadly, Debussy died soon thereafter. Other formative musical experiences helped encourage his budding interest. He heard de Sarasate play Saint-Saëns in Marseille, the Cortot Thibaut Casals trio. He heard Eugène Ysaÿe and Jan Kubelik, the father of Raphael. And he began to compose and met and was encouraged by the composer and critic Henri Rabaud. In 1909, he took the big plunge and decided to go to Paris for some serious study. He was able to see the whole Ring cycle conducted by Felix Weingartner. He felt a kinship with Wagner, rather surprisingly, as an iconoclast, but he was, quote, bored to tears, unquote. He went to hear Tristan, same thing. He saw Parsifal. It sickened me with its pretentious vulgarity. And yet he realized their importance and purchased scores to all of Wagner's operas. But Pelléas and Boris Godunov remained always by his bedside. He then destroyed almost everything he had written up to that point, including a 600-page opera. And he wrote his first published composition, the Violin Sonata No. 1. This doesn't sound much like his mature works. In fact, Milhaud later said that he didn't like the work. Let's hear the first movement of his first published composition, the Violin Sonata No. 1, with Mauro Tortorelli and Angela Meluso.

violinist Mauro Tortorelli and pianist Angela Meluso in the first movement of the first violin sonata, early music by Darius Milhaud. Milhaud's friend, Maurice Ravel, helped set up the first performance of the piece, and as you noticed, perhaps it's very Ravel-inspired. It's maybe a little bit of traditional Catalan folk song influence as well. The Catalan region of Spain is just across the Gulf du Lion from Aix-en-Provence. One of his first teachers was Paul Ducas. Ducas taught many fine composers, including Joaquin Rodrigo and Maurice Duruflé, but Milhaud didn't think much of his teaching, and yet he liked the man and his music so much that he overlooked that. Jacques Ibert and Arthur Honegger were among his school pals. On a vacation from school, he went back home and wrote his first string quartet. And here's the first movement of his first string quartet of his many. It's with the Fanny Mendelssohn Quartet.

That was the Fanny Mendelssohn Quartet and the first movement of Darius Milhaud's String Quartet No. 1. One neighbor said of the quartet, "It sounds like Arab music." Another said, "Good heavens, this is hot stuff." At a concert, the prominent publisher Jacques Durand approached him and said simply, "I would like to publish your string quartet. Come by tomorrow and sign the papers." And he was off and running. It's Darius Milhaud all this week on Exploring Music. Why not drop us a line and tell us what you think at exploringmusic.org. Milhaud's circle of friends was expanding as he became close with Ravel and Satie, and the author and diplomat Claudel, who would figure very prominently in Milhaud's life in just a few years. His first project with Claudel was to write music to accompany the play Protée. And here is the overture to Protée. It's conducted by a very close friend and longtime associate of Darius Milhaud, Pierre Monteux, who leads the San Francisco Symphony.

Pierre Monteux conducting the San Francisco Symphony in the overture to the music for the play Proté by Claudel, but the music by Darius Milhaud. Another of Milhaud's teachers, Charles-Marie Vidor, said about Milhaud's dissonances, "The worst thing is, you get used to them." About this time, Milhaud heard a two-part canon from Bach's musical offering where the two voices play completely different music, but come together to form something completely new.

the Canon Perpetuus from the musical offering of Johann Sebastian Bach, which really opened up Mio's ears in marvelous ways. He thought, what if two completely different tonalities or tone centers were to happen simultaneously? Now, I'd like to demonstrate this for you in playing something from Mio's String Quartet number 12. Here is how it sounds in the first violin part.

nice little simple melody. Here's what it sounds like in the second violin part. Now cleanse your ears from what you just heard and listen to this.

Here's with viola sound. And finally, the cello part.

They all sound fine by themselves, but when you put them together, we have polytonality, each part playing in a different key, as we hear this from the 12th Quartet by Millot.

musical style throughout the rest of his life. Mio's health began to suffer, and as World War I broke out, he was rejected from serving in the military because of that. At the same time, his friend Paul Claudel was appointed French minister to Brazil, and he invited Mio to accompany him as his secretary. And this was to change everything for the young composer. Mio was reluctant to leave his beloved France behind, but a close friend was killed in action, and he felt that the trip would help him heal from his loss. It took 18 days to cross the ocean, leaving from Portugal. He arrived in Rio de Janeiro in 1917, finding an intoxicating new world before him. He said, "Rio had a potent charm. It's difficult to describe that lovely bay, tinged with fantastically shaped mountains, covered with a light shading of forest, sometimes topped with lines of palm trees that stand out like ostrich feathers in the murky light of the tropics, against a sky shrouded in pearly gray clouds." He often took walks and was captivated by the sights and sounds. Again, Mio. "No sooner had the sun set than all kinds of crickets, toads, and birds with dull, sharp, or staccato cries peopled the forest night." Let's hear some of his souvenirs of Brazil, Saudades do Brasil, with pianist William Bolcom, who had studied with Darius Mio.

William Bolcom performing from the Saudades do Brasil, the Souvenirs of Brazil by Darius Milhaud, his teacher. Quoting Milhaud again, "My first contact with Brazilian folklore was very sudden. I arrived in the middle of carnival and immediately sensed the crazy gaiety that possessed the whole town. 6 weeks before carnival is due to begin, groups of musicians walk the streets on Saturday or Sunday evenings, select a little square, and dance to the sounds of a violão, it's a kind of guitar, and percussion instruments. One of the dancers' favorite amusements is to improvise words to a tune repeated over and over again, producing a sort of hypnosis. For 6 weeks, the whole crowd is passionately given over to dancing and singing." This spirit is reflected in the famous work he wrote a few years after returning, which is called Scaramouche, after a famous Commedia dell'arte character. Let's hear a performance of that with John Ogden and Brenda Lucas in the two-piano version.

Performance of the famous Scaramouche by Darius Milhaud, Brazilian-inspired music with John Ogden and Brenda Lucas at the piano. Continuing now to quote Darius Milhaud about his experiences in Brazil, I was fascinated with the rhythms of this popular music. There was an imperceptible pause in the syncopation, which I found very difficult to grasp. So I bought a lot of tangos and tried to play them with their syncopated rhythms. At last, my efforts were rewarded. Milhaud loved the music of Ernesto Nazareth, whom he went to hear often. Milhaud said his elusive, mournful, liquid way of playing also gave me deeper insight into the Brazilian soul. Darius Milhaud himself heard. This is a dance called a choro, kind of street music in Brazil. The title is Apanhei Te Cavaquinho, which is I Caught You, and the cavaquinho is a kind of a folk instrument.

Brazilian composer Ernesto Nazareth performing one of his choros. It's not hard to hear how Nazareth inspired the Scaramouche we heard a bit ago. Yet that wasn't the only source of inspiration at the time for Millot. He still had his experiments with polytonality on his mind, and he wrote a series of six little symphonies for orchestra. Little is the operative word here, as they each last less than 7 minutes. And he said that he had the Sinfonias of Monteverdi in mind, not the symphonies of Beethoven. Here is the third of these little symphonies, where you can hear most clearly the clarinet and bassoon in the opening measures playing melodies in two different keys at the same time. It's with Darius Milhaud himself conducting the Luxembourg Orchestra.

The Little Symphony No. 3 by Mio. He subtitled that the Serenade Symphony, and he conducted the Luxembourg Orchestra. Yes, that was a whole symphony, and the audience was baffled by it. It lasts all of 3.5 minutes. While in Brazil, he was able to meet many of the important artists and musicians of the day who were passing through this international center, including, of course, Brazilian Heitor Villa-Lobos, but also itinerant musicians such as Artur Rubinstein, Diaghilev's Ballet Russe, Vaclav Nijinsky, Ernest Ansermé, Enrico Caruso, all of which would bear fruit for him later on. Although composed in 1941, our next music has reference back to his time in Brazil, as many later works did. And let's end this first day with the second piano concerto, the third movement. Here is Bernhard Kontarski conducting the Luxembourg Orchestra. The pianist is Grant Johansson.

That was the third movement, very Brazilian-inspired, from the Piano Concerto No. 2 by Darius Milhaud with Grant Johannesson Piano, Luxembourg Orchestra, conductor Bernhard Kuntarski. Milhaud's education was not yet complete. He had polytonality, Brazil, his violin. His next big step was his interactions with Jean Cocteau, Poulenc, Honegger, and others of his generation. Tomorrow, it's Milhaud and Les Six. Do join me. Exploring Music is produced by Sidney Gillard at WFMT in Chicago. Sam Genualdi is our recording engineer, with special thanks to Eric Opland and the entire WFMT production and syndication team. Our executive producer is Roger White. Major funding for Exploring Music is provided by the Paul Angel Foundation, Helen Zell, the Earl and Brenda Shapiro family, Mr. and Mrs. William G. Brown, Eugene Jarvis and Sasha Gerritsen, the Julian Family Foundation, and the generous support of WFMT members. I'm Peter Vandegraaff. 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

0: For an opera of just 75 minutes, Mascagni's Cavalleria Rusticana packs a visceral punch, a tale of love, betrayal, and revenge in a small village in Sicily. On this week's Chicago Symphony Orchestra program, we'll bring you this enduring masterpiece from a February 2020 recording on the CSO Resound label. On the podium is Riccardo Muti, the CSO's music director emeritus for life. Also featured is the CSO chorus and an international cast of vocal soloists. Later on the show, Verdi brought his own take on Italian realism with his great choruses and crowd scenes. We'll hear three of these, including Patria Oppressa, or Oppressed Homeland, from Macbeth. All of that, plus a selection from Verdi's Requiem, is ahead on this week's CSO program. I'm Lisa Simeoni.
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0: Anyone who's faced a tight deadline knows how a race against the clock can help concentrate one's thoughts. That was the fortune of Pietro Mascagni. The young Italian composer wrote Cavalleria Rusticana in just 2 months for a competition sponsored by a publishing house. The one-act opera beat out 73 other entries to claim first prize. It became an instant hit, traveling throughout Europe and the United States, and opera houses competed to present it. The opera opens on Easter morning on a village square. A young peasant named Turiddu has returned from military service to discover that his sweetheart, Lola, has married Alfio. So Turiddu strikes up a relationship with